0: is Grandmaster Belly Bell, a.k.a. 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

Yo, it's Greg, Greg, N-I-N-I-C-E, and I'm with my brother from another mother, DJ Supreme, acting like I know, not like I'm new, and this is how we take the old to the new.

0: this week. 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I'm talking about none other than the DOC. He's coming up next with The Formula here inside the world famous Classic Hip Hop Show.
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1: Peace, it's Professor Griff, Public Enemy. Right smack dab in your brain cells for real. 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Peace.

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This is me, DMC, in the place to be, kicking it way, way live on the classic hip-hop show with the one and only DJ Supreme. 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
1: 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Uncle New. Check it out, the classic hip-hop show with my man Supreme. Keeping it locked. Let's go.
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0: Hey, it's your girl Jasmine, and you're checking out DJ Supreme in the mix. Mix.
1: Cha. Watch out, rude boy. You see, I'm time boss, come on. She just come down. Dang.
2: This is deep. I'm going deep.

0: This is Tamika calling from Bessemer. I'm kicking it with Supreme on the Classic Hip Hop Show. It's the number one show in Birmingham.
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1: Peace. It's Daddy-O from the original hip-hop band, Spectrasonic. And you're listening to my man Supreme on the Classic Hip-Hop Show. 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We might be outside your car. Tuck your chain. 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
2: Ladies and gentlemen, fly girls and fly guys, my name is the Fresh Prince, and I've come here to introduce someone to you. 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

0: 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This is CeeLo Green. 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So, yo, Supreme, play something for the people, man.
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1: Time to
0: they
1: go
0: say
1: to trial.
0: Mr. Big have just been arrested one more time with extensive criminal
1: time to
0: record
1: go to trial,
0: charged
1: man.
0: With
1: time
0: cocaine,
1: to go
0: marijuana.
1: To trial.
0: Mr. Big, what you got to say about that?
1: It's time to go to
0: Could
1: trial,
0: you please
1: man.
0: Tell me
1: time to
0: sir?
1: Go to trial.
0: Could you please? Would you?

0: just kicked my door in this morning looking for you, boy, asking me how about my house and my cars and taking pictures of our shit. So you need to go somewhere, hide out for a minute, because it's hot down here.
1: All right, mama. I'll let you. I'm

Yo, it's the grandest of them all, even your mama fall for. Grandmaster Caz from the legendary Cold Crush Brothers, Boogie Down Bronx, New York City. But I'm checking for show with my man DJ Supreme, all right? The classic hip-hop show. Y'all know what it is, one classic to another. Peace.

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0: The bishop wore buttless chaps to the bat mitzvah. Bat mitzvah.
1: The skeleton took a shower. The skeleton ran out of shampoo in the shower. The skeleton, the human torch, could not get a bank loan.

0: You don't understand. I could have had class. I could have been a contender.
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The Margaret, Birmingham's little slice of New Orleans right here on First Avenue North. A true no-gimmicks local vibes bar with some of the best drink options in town. 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
1: So straight.

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Amazing craft cocktails, mocktails, and extensive beer and wine selection make the Margaret your perfect spot for relaxing after work or just having a nice night out with friends. Swing by tonight and say hi to the crew at The Margaret, 2113 First Avenue North.

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1: 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What a f***ed up script. 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
2: How are you?
1: Fine.
2: It's a lovely day here in the Substrate Studio. Mm-hmm. You're in Saturn.
1: Mm-hmm.
2: We are Sleep in Cinema. I'm Gareth. 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Today, we have a returning guest, and may I say, friend, dear friend.
1: Dear friend.
2: Dear friend. I mean, you go way back with him.
1: I don't even want to say how many years. Mm-hmm. It'll age us.
3: Yeah. The older we get, the more way or backer it gets.
1: Yeah. That's the problem.
2: Yeah, that is a problem. But
1: it's like cutting the tree open, looking at those rings.
2: We'll be cutting up, looking at some rings today. Because I'm trying to think, is this third, fourth, fifth?
1: Who's counting?
3: This is fourth, I believe.
2: Fourth. Fourth visit from the amazing, not mock that off your bingo, I've used it.
1: Amazing. Oh, yeah.
2: Amazing. John Walker, who is a wonderful musician. Is a podcaster, is a professor, and just a genuine gentleman and man about town, I would say. Does that sound fair?
3: Yeah, I love that.
2: Did I miss anything?
3: Genuine gentleman. That's the nicest thing anyone's ever said about me. Or anyone in my family line.
1: Gentleman scholar.
2: Yeah. Gentleman scholar.
1: Tinker, tailor, soldier, spy.
2: Yes. Yeah. These are all things to aspire to.
3: Sure. Also sounds like someone who cannot pick a lane.
1: Yeah. Jack of all trades, master of none.
2: Yes. Well, and I would say.
3: I love the first part of that saying.
1: Yeah.
3: I was like, someone said that, and I was like, that sounds great. And I immediately got to it.
2: Oh, well, one thing that we always love to have you on for is like which film you're going to select to talk about. Because sometimes you throw curveballs at us.
1: What have we done? So you, what was the first thing you did?
3: First, I believe, is Watership Down.
1: Yeah. Banger.
2: Oh,
1: family, you know, fun film.
2: I'd suppressed that, and it's all coming back again.
3: Next, I believe, was Strange Brew, which begins the Moranis conversation.
1: Talent cleanser.
3: Yes.
2: Yes.
3: And at that point, I said, guys, we're only talking about movies that I loved when I was 11.
1: Right.
2: Yeah.
1: And then we went with...
3: And then the back of my mind, I was like, what other movies fit that category? But then Session 9 was what we did next, because that felt like a nice
1: curveball.
2: Yeah, that was the curveball.
1: Yeah.
3: But in the back of my mind, I was still thinking about movies I loved when I was a kid.
2: Yeah.
3: And I was like, oh, Little Shop of Horrors.
2: When
3: I found out you guys hadn't done it, I think we talked about it like whenever I was here last, which was a long time ago. And then I was like, so in the back of my head, I was thinking, yeah, that feels like not only does it complete this trilogy of movies I loved when I was a kid, but also it suggests that Rick Moranis should have been in Session 9 and should have done a voice for Watership Down.
1: It would have been interesting if he were a voice in Watership Down.
3: So did I think about which character he should have done in Watership Down? Yes, I did.
1: And?
3: Well, this is the order in which I
2: think.
3: Well,
2: I mean, it's pretty obvious.
3: Well, I think here's the three. See what you think. I think if we want to go nerdy, it's Blackberry, because he's the nerdy one. He's the smart one. But Moranis plays kind of losers.
2: Yeah, so he nervous.
3: Might be Pipkin.
2: I was thinking Fiver.
3: Well, see, then I was going to say, but if you want to give him the gravitas,
1: I was going to say, so does he have the chops to carry Fiver?
3: Yes. I think he does.
2: Okay. Yes.
3: I think he does.
1: All right.
2: I'm excited. Did you ever see him in Godspell?
3: No, I did not.
2: He was one of that original cast. There's a documentary that we'll be playing at Sidewalk coming up about that original cast that had everyone in Canada at that time of significance. Gilda Radner, Eugene Levy.
1: Wow.
2: I could go on and on.
1: John
2: Catherine O'Hara.
1: Was John Candy in it?
2: He was not. I'm sorry. I exaggerated a little bit, though.
3: Just so you can see the evidence at the bottom.
2: Oh, my goodness. He has printed out notes with Pipkin, Fiver, and Blackberry.
1: Oh, okay, well.
2: So that is why we have John on.
1: That's just not off the cuff.
2: This is the sort of stuff that reason. But today, we're talking
1: about
2: 1986.
1: Little Shop of Horrors, directed by Frank Oz.
2: Which is astonishing.
1: Yoda himself.
2: Yes.
1: Astonishing.
3: Yeah.
1: Write that down.
2: There you go.
3: All right. Cool. Astonishing. Crossing off astonishing.
2: I feel like I'm purposefully
3: doing it. If I cross off all of these, do I get like a free muffin or something?
1: You get a mug.
3: Okay. Yes. A mug. Oh, I love mugs. I already have your mug, though.
1: Oh, that's true.
2: Our mug's on a mug. But 1986, and this is, of course, one of the first where it started out as a movie. Then it was adapted into an off Broadway musical, and then back into a movie.
3: Yes,
2: and so it's got this incredible history. And I mean, I love the Roger Corman movie just because of what it is.
3: Yes.
1: Oh, that's right.
2: And it's fascinating because, of course, it's the oldest joke in Hollywood that it was made in 2 days for like $5,000 with pre-existing set piece from another film.
3: Was it Bucket of Blood or Buckets of Blood?
2: Bucket of Blood, just singular, that he had made before.
1: Corman didn't have the budget for this.
2: Yeah, no.
1: Know your limitations.
3: What if they did write it as Buckets of Blood? He's like, hey, guys, here's a way we can lower the budget on this thing. He just went over and crossed out the S.
1: They're like, now we'll buy it. Yeah. Now you're funded.
3: But also, supposedly, it was shot like at the end of the year and at the beginning of the year. I don't know if this is, folklore or true, but like the rules regarding residuals were due to change, and that after like this would be like the last thing they could shoot before, where you could just buy the actor's performance out,
2: yeah,
3: as opposed to having to pay them for, you know, whatever, work out that scheme to pay them for future screenings and releases and so forth. So
2: it made a good amount of money for Corman.
3: If you make a movie for $5 on sets that were already
2: and but it's also in public domain,
3: yeah,
2: and it has Jack Nicholson,
3: yes.
2: I mean, all these incredible, and the wonderful, oh my goodness,
3: Dick Miller.
2: Most famous probably for that and Gremlins.
3: My favorite factoid about this is that shooting schedule is that they had a 2-day shoot, right? Like you said.
2: Well, yeah.
3: The interiors were all shot in 2
2: yeah,
3: days.
2: Yeah.
3: And the one thing I saw said by 9 o'clock a.m. on the first day, they were already behind schedule.
1: Brilliant.
2: Well, it's tough. My goodness, a 2-day schedule.
3: Yeah.
2: Good night. But it's delightful. I mean, it is.
1: I forget that delightful.
2: Mm. If you're playing at home, we're playing Gareth vocabulary bingo. Whatever words I repeatedly.
1: So we are talking about the 1986 version, right?
2: Yeah. Okay. Sorry. But okay. So this incredible. But this is astonishing. It's amazing.
1: No.
2: Low budget movie.
1: We're done with that bit. You can keep
2: talking. Yes. But this movie that just went out into the zeitgeist inspired many, many other filmmakers, of course. And Corman went on to, you know, really be the incubator for and supporter of mentor for so many great future filmmakers. But to inspire this off Broadway,
3: right.
2: Like who watches this and says, yes, musical?
3: Which is an interesting... There we go. There's one of mine. I know we're not doing that bit, Craig, but interesting is mine. I will say it 25 times.
1: That's all right.
3: The fascinating, captivating thing about this is that there was something that got added to it when it got turned into something that's like... And I wanted to talk to you guys about this idea of like camp and like what is camp and what makes something camp. Because I think this movie has like a true camp spirit to it because it is doing that camp thing. I don't know how, I mean, I guess we all have our definition, but like the way that it is doing the thing that it's lampooning is like so campy. The fact that they play that, like the romance in this movie is so sweet. The melodrama is played so straight kind of in the sense of this movie, but it's ramped up and they're kind of poking fun at it. Like, you know, Audrey is this super sympathetic character, but the movie's kind of poking fun at her desire to leave Skid Row for this fantasy of the suburbs. And that's something that the musical brought in that the original movie doesn't really have. Like, Audrey's not this tragic figure that she is. So it's like at some point in making it a musical, they added this layer of like poking fun at the fantasy of 1950s America that I don't think was there in Roger Corman's movie, which is really just a product of its time and a fast, silly B movie.
1: I would almost say that you couldn't have pulled that, would not have been possible. And it's very specifically 1980s where you can make that kind of parody of a 1950s movie at some point. Like, I mean, I feel like that was like the breeding ground for camp. That everyone was kind of started to wink at that stuff. And I can't think of any other examples.
3: Well, I feel like there's a lot of things that are adjacent to it. Like, I feel like Tim Burton was doing things that were adjacent to it.
1: Well, I mean, Edward Scissorhands is probably a good example of it.
2: Well, dare I even say The Muppets.
1: Yeah.
3: Yeah.
2: With The Muppet Show.
1: And Gremlins. Anything that's like poking holes in that genre a little bit.
3: And kind of pointing out that it's a silly, like the movie both plays it as an extremely silly desire that they have to like go to this, like AstroTurf looking lawn thing, but also you are given this. I mean, you know, Audrey as a character is just she's in a terrible situation, and the movie is not saying this isn't terrible, but it is sort of playing the horribleness of her situation almost as part of this sick joke of like, this is like a 50s melody.

0: just making DIY movies with your own personality and your friends and just going out there and doing it.
1: I tell you.
0: I mean, yeah. Obviously, the queer camp element with John Waters is not quite as present in this. Although, again, the off-Broadway elements of it, they did bring in some of those elements. Yeah. And of course, you've got Alan Menken, who did the songs.
2: Yeah. And Howard Ashman, who wrote Howard the book and the script. And he was a gay man, too. So.
0: Exactly. Yeah. So they definitely, and I think with Ellen Green's performance, this over-the-top, I mean, elements almost to the level of drag queen in some ways with that and definitely the campy elements weren't really in the original film,
2: right? Because it was kind of, I mean, again, you watch it and it's clearly trying to be funny, or it's clearly not caring about how silly it is. So in that sense, it's camp. When you embrace the kind of shoddiness of what you're doing, that's also kind of a trait of camp.
0: Yeah.
2: But it doesn't have that undercurrent. Like, and I kept trying to decide, does this movie really have like an undercurrent of any kind of social critique to it? And I don't think it does exactly, but I do think there's in the original ending, there's something about capitalism that is not, you can't pretend that's what the whole movie was about, but it is a notion that gets developed.
1: Like
2: but
1: the director's cut ending?
2: Yeah.
0: Oh my goodness! We got to talk about that. So
1: before we do,
0: just
1: because everyone's Discord's blowing up, people love this movie.
0: Yes,
2: great.
1: Evil Corny said something very funny. Steve Martin's Dennis Kara should have been in Session 9.
2: It's good.
1: Yeah, it's a good one. But everyone loves it. Meredith loves rewatching it. She loves soundtrack.
2: I mean, I spent a lot of hairbrush time singing this soundtrack in my room when I was 12 or 13 or whenever the movie came out. I loved this soundtrack. It's like the only one I ever got that into, honestly, as far as like musicals. I was never that much of a musical guy, but this felt safe for me because it had a giant puppet in it and it was kind of a sci-fi thing, but I loved the song. I mean, you know, watching this movie, there's only one song that really doesn't quite click for me, and I don't know if the movie just doesn't give it time to breathe. It's that What Fun Now, or it's the one where they're singing it on the roof.
0: Oh, yeah.
3: Oh, yeah.
2: It's just kind of a nice little 50s sounding song, but it doesn't feel like it has a narrative place. But so many of these songs are totally connected to the narrative and yet also work great as songs, you know, on their own.
0: And one thing, too. So I really think this is like an entry point for many people with musicals. It's also, although it's probably toned down the risque elements of it. I mean, it seems like it's now part of high school entry points as well. A lot of high schools will do versions of it. And then, of course, you know, we mentioned Alan Menken and Howard Ashman. Of course, they go right into the Disney Renaissance, you know, with Little Mermaid and Beauty and the Beast. I'm trying to remember all the ones that they did, but I mean, just how crucial they were to really revive not just musicals on film, but also then it with Disney.
2: Yeah. Which, I mean, I was an animation nerd, too, when I was a kid. So I rolled right into watching those movies. And I'm sure it was part of my buy-in to Little Mermaid that, it's the team that wrote the songs in Little Shop. That was a huge...
1: That was something that you were cognizant of as a child?
2: Yeah. Oh, I read the credits.
1: I love that.
2: I knew release dates, and I read the credits.
1: Are you serious?
2: Yeah. I was always the person who was checking in at the record store.
1: Hey, guys, check this out.
2: Is that new Weird Al album still coming out on the 30th? What's the word?
0: Oh, my goodness.
1: Pimply teenager's like, I don't know, man.
2: I'll let you look at the book that we look at.
3: Yeah, I don't know. If it's not in there, I don't know the answer.
0: Oh, my goodness. I was just going to say, if there is anyone who's listening who hasn't seen this film, could you just do a quick summary? I mean, that's a pretty simple plot.
2: I would say that it is the story of... It's the searing social critique of life in Skid Row. It is the story of, I mean, you could really focus on Seymour, played by Rick Moranis, who is a kind of a down on his luck, but well-meaning loser who works at a florist shop and seems to have been sort of adopted by the guy that runs the shop. So he lives in the basement, and the shop, they don't get any business, and they're getting ready to close. And then he introduces this idea of this plant that he's sort of been, they say he's been working on it, but it really seems like he's just been, I don't know what he's been doing up to this point, but he has named the plant after Audrey. So he's called the plant Audrey 2, named it after the girl who also works in the shop, who he's in love with. And then he finds out that the way to keep this plant alive, once it starts to draw people into the shop, because it is a, what is it, a strange and unusual.

0: or an unusual and interesting plant or whatever they say. People are drawn into the shop and business is booming, so they have to keep this plant alive. This plant soon reveals itself to be sentient and to crave blood, and then it needs flesh, and then just things escalate. And then depending on which version of the movie you watch, the plant either takes over the world and eats everybody or is vanquished by electricity.
1: I mean, what an A or B story ending.
2: Yeah.
1: I mean, it's kind of incredible. So much so that I'd forgotten, I'd not seen this in forever.
0: Oh, yeah.
1: And the same. HBO version, I think, is the theatrical release.
2: Yeah.
1: And what I watched recently, which I'm sure we all watched, was the director's cut.
0: Yes.
1: Which has the dark ending.
0: Yes. The original ending. It's interesting that the ending we know is the true alternate ending. You know what I mean? That's the one they came up with after the fact, because test audiences hated the idea that...
1: They hated it.
0: Yeah.
1: Which, in hindsight, of course they hated it.
0: Yes.
1: You invest all this time in these characters, and then you... Not to give it away, but good Lord.
0: Yeah.
1: It goes dark.
0: Yeah. If you're wondering and you haven't seen, if you've seen the familiar ending,
1: all right, gang, on Discord. Sorry to cut you off. Sure. I want to see which one they've seen. Oh. Go ahead.
0: But if you haven't seen the original ending that was the ending of the stage play, it is basically, it kind of turns it into a much darker satire, because after being pulled out of Audrey 2's mouth, Audrey, if you know that scene when she's in her wedding dress, she's mortally wounded, and she tells Seymour to feed her to the plant so that she can live on through the plant and be part of his success.
1: Right.
0: Because he's on the cusp of being a huge celebrity, you know, with this plant. And then Seymour contemplates suicide, but is sort of like realizes he needs to stop Audrey 2 when he meets a guy played by Paul Dooley, who has taken a clipping or cutting from Audrey 2 and has already created a second Audrey 2 and has revealed that you can do that.
1: Yeah.
0: And so Seymour doesn't take that one and smash it like you think he might, but he goes and he tries to destroy Audrey 2 but cannot. And the same horrible scene in the film of him being terrorized by Audrey 2 is there, but in the movie we've known for years, he lives after that. But if you're watching this, the dark version, it's just like psychological torture of Seymour Crowborn before he gets eaten alive by the
1: last shot of his broken glasses.
0: Yeah,
1: right. Like, good God.
0: And then there's 10 minutes left of movie of the world being taken over by Audrey 2.
2: I love those, though.
0: Yeah.
1: And horribly.
0: Yeah.
2: Yeah.
1: However, the special effects miniature work in that last scene is insane.
0: There's some great stuff.
1: Yeah.
2: Done by the same guy who did Brazil.
0: Oh, really?
1: Oh, that makes sense.
2: Yeah. And I feel terrible for him because, I mean, the amount of work that went into building that, and it's all these great homages to, you know, Godzilla and King Kong, all these incredible references.
1: Even Courtney didn't even know that this had a director's cut ending, so we're spoiling it for him.
2: Oh, really? Well, seek it out. I'm sure you can find it on YouTube, hopefully, but it is worth checking out because, I mean, as someone who's a puppet geek and a sci-fi geek, it fills all those. I mean, especially if you love those 80s type of films, it's beautiful.
1: So are there two different... Where I don't even know if this is available to stream right now. Is it?
2: I don't think you can. I think you have to pay to rent it right now.
1: But I wonder which version it is.
0: I think right now, if it's around 90, 95 minutes, I think is the original.
2: Yeah.
0: Okay. If it's like 100 minutes, then it's the director's cut.
2: Yeah.
0: But the whole ending really is, I mean, it is like a joyous scene of destruction with these plants laughing and people running. I would say it goes on a little long given what it is, but it's funny that they're just showing them destroying building after building. It's not quite landmarks, but it is definitely giving you the sense of just what kind of destruction they're leaving in their wake. And at the end of them, like on top of the Statue of Liberty with the tentacles hanging down, almost looking like dreadlocks or like Medusa's snakes, you know, over the Statue of Liberty. That's a fantastic image.
2: And surely Tim Burton saw that and was influenced
0: for
2: Mars
0: sure.
2: Attack.
0: Yeah, yeah.
2: Mars Attacks.
0: Well, no, this has that spirit of making fun of and celebrating the sort of cheesy, over-the-top awfulness of what happens to people in B-movies when aliens attack or when giant, you know, praying mantises show up on the horizon or whatever. So I do think the movie is, again, like you said, that 80s thing of looking back at the 50s and kind of saying, like, both, don't we kind of love this, but also, isn't this goofy, you know?
1: Right.
0: It was very much the sort of starting point of the style of this. And I think Frank Oz... Well, we know him to be this guy who had already done all this amazing work with the Muppets and stuff. So he had a very subversive sensibility coming into this. I was wondering, do you think the people that make this, I mean, you can't really think of this while watching a movie, but the movie feels like it's leading up to the dark ending. I mean, when I'm watching it, knowing that that was how it was originally intended to end, I wonder if what that's like for a performer, especially someone like Ellen Green, who I believe did the stage show.
2: She was on stage with it,
0: what it was like for her to do the movie and then to be like, no, we want you to come back and do a happier ending for your character, but you just played it leading up to this Greek tragic, you know, this it is like a Greek tragedy, complete with a Greek chorus in the form of Ronette, Chiffon, and Crystal.
1: We can get to them in a minute, but
0: But so, like, I wonder what that's like for an actor to be told not just you are now shooting a different ending, but everything you've been leading up to in your performance is now kind of being reversed. I don't know. I've never heard anybody talk about it. And Rick Moranis doesn't do a lot of public speaking.
2: No, so. And I didn't find that with Ellen Green either. I mean, I was listening to some Frank Oz commentary about the different endings. And, I mean, it was obviously all based off of the audience feedback.
0: Yeah.
2: And I'm sure studio feedback, too. I'm sure their notes were like, oh, we need to have something much more positive here at the end.
0: Yeah.
2: Which inevitably probably led to stronger box office and more popularity. And I imagine, you know, for many actors, that's, you know, positive. You know, that
0: I mean, that's also part of the process. You know,
2: leads to more roles and things of that nature. Change. But again, she was so connected; she was part of the original cast. I'm be interested to look it up. We'll have to do some research on that.
0: But speaking of Ellen Green, she's so amazing in this. Yeah. And you know, her voice. She's a galvanizing thing. I think that performance—that's a real choice, akin to what like Nicolas Cage does in Peggy Sue Got Married, where it's just like, oh, they're doing a voice.
2: Yeah.
0: And I know some people don't like her performance for that reason, but I think what's great about it is it's really part of this kind of sick joke about the sort of victim of domestic violence and the kind of like shattering this kind of bimbo archetype by making her the most tragic person. Mm-hmm. But then when she's singing and she really hits those moments where she's truly like engaging her feelings, her voice becomes more full.
2: Absolutely.
0: And I think that is like a staggering effect that is really helped along by the fact that she kind of seems a little like a cartoon, a very sad, dark cartoon, but she seems like a cartoon until those moments.
2: And that's where I think there's some layers of depth there.
0: Yeah.
2: And she really brings that out in her performance of, really, you know, putting a pin in the whole bimbo voice that she's using, the Marilyn Monroe look, all of those sorts of things. And it's not just, you know, they aren't just making fun of it. They really are examining it. And then, yes, absolutely, with her voice, when she starts singing one way and then goes into this incredible, belting, phenomenally emotional performance that gives it nuance. And absolutely, I think there's that level. And I do think it is a great commentary on capitalism as well.
0: Yeah.
2: You know, either ending.
0: In a sideways way that a lot of genre stuff can do that. It's like capitalism is sort of like a fun, it's like, oh, we can hit the capitalism target. But I want to make a quick note too about Ellen Green's performance. This is something that's worth pointing out. And it's fun to go back and watch the original because there are things in the new version, the 86 version, that's new, right?
1: Correct? Yeah, that's new.
0: I have a perfectly dark beard, right? There's no white hair.
1: No, you look amazing. Yeah.
0: But,
1: I bet you still get carded.
0: But it's that so many things in the, in the 86 version are direct references and little, like satire of something someone does in the original one. So if you watch the original one, you'll see little things that you go, oh, that's why Rick Moranis kind of does this funny thing right there. And there's one moment that I just love in the new one and watching the, some of the old one. I didn't have time to watch all of it, but you know, when he says that he's named the plant Audrey II and Ellen Green, she has a little squeak.
2: Yeah. Yeah.
0: I can't do that. But it's a hilarious moment. Like it's funny to me every time. Well, if you watch the original one, when he tells her that he's named it Audrey Jr., which is what he called it in the original, she doesn't go that far with it, but she does go, like, so Ellen Green is doing like an exaggerated, you know, a kind of caricature spin on what's happening in the first one. So I thought that was an interesting thing about that performance, that she's really taking the way Audrey is in the first one, which is much more of just kind of a normal girl next door type, and saying like, okay, which is interesting. That's another thing that was added by Howard Ashman in the writing of it, which is, oh, Audrey has gone from the girl next door who wants to get out of this part of town to she's the victim of domestic violence.
1: Oh, yeah. So that's not in that.
0: No.
1: Oh, okay.
0: Yeah.
2: That's another dark.
1: Man, I got to go back and go back. I have to go watch.
0: Oh my God.
1: Corman.
0: But I mean, to play a character like that is so hilarious and yet completely, like, they don't flinch from what a true monster the guy is.
2: Oh, yeah.
1: No.
2: Yeah.
0: And it allows us into that kind of Hannibal Lecter thing of like, we'll only kill the rude, you know?
1: Yeah.
2: Yeah.
1: But gosh, and the Bill Murray.
2: Yes.
1: Is there another movie where they're together? in a scene? I can't think of anything where Bill Murray and Steve Martin are like working together in a scene.
0: You know, I bet
2: that other than SNL.
0: I bet that's what I'd say. I bet SNL. Well, but I'm second in most. Yeah. You know,
1: but that was just incredible.
0: Yeah, Bill Murray's so great in that because he's kind of doing more of a character than he sometimes does. He's not playing himself.
1: It's not.
0: And if you watch Jack Nicholson in the original one, you see that Jack Nicholson is playing like a wormy, weaselly weirdo.
2: Oh, yeah.
0: And like I think that's maybe another thing that Bill Murray is sparking on is I'm going to play a super heightened character because this can be a scene stealer. And that was, I mean, I remember when I saw this the first
1: time. Yeah, I mean, that's the thing that kind of stuck to me.
0: Yeah.
1: Because it is dark. And the two of them, and I mean, they're both just the weirdest characters on the planet.
0: He's too much of a masochist, though. The sadist is sickened by how much of a masochist he is.
1: And that's the great, that's the punchline is that this guy's too sick for Steve Martin's character. Right. And John Candy, real quick, I just want to say, you know, as the radio DJ.
2: Just, lots of great cameos.
1: Just great. Yeah.
0: I was wondering on Substrate, when does Wink Wilkerson's Weird World come on?
1: Weird.
0: Well, that's just them letting John Candy go crazy in front of a camera, you know, and that is so great. Like he actually does. You go, he would have been a star if he was on the radio in the 50s.
1: Oh,
0: he
1: sure.
0: Just was able to do all that.
2: He would have been a star at any point.
0: And we're kind of getting at too the Murderer's Row of cameos that this movie has. Mm-hmm. Christopher Guest's moment is one of my favorites.
2: First customer.
1: Oh yeah, that's right. I might as well buy 100 right now.
2: And just going back to Steve Martin, just real quick, I just love how he has the Elvis pompadour.
0: He acts
2: and
0: like
2: to go
0: Elvis,
2: against completely what we expect with Steve Martin, who, again, had the white hair at that time, but that go completely dark and then just totally embrace an impersonation, a bad impersonation of Elvis that this guy would have had.
0: Right.
1: Yeah, but it's everything. It's Marlon Brando. And
0: He's styled like... bit like Elvis, of course, with the hair and stuff. But it's also in the name is Scrivello.
2: Yeah.
0: So he's kind of like a New York Italian guy.
1: I was a little offended.
2: And then a biker.
0: Yeah, right. Yeah. And the accent indicates that he's from somewhere in the South.
2: And that apparatus he puts on for the laughing gas is extraordinary.
1: It's great.
2: You got to see it to believe it.
1: Yeah.
2: Oh, my goodness. Well, we're getting up to the point where we can play a song. And I don't know which one we're going to play. Have we decided on that yet?
1: Unless I get vetoed, which is totally fine. Mm-hmm. I got Suddenly Seymour in here.
2: Yeah. I love this one.
1: Because when she hits that, the one, it tears your heart out.
0: Yeah.
1: So, I mean, let's take a listen and then we can talk about, whatever we want on the other side of this. Suddenly Seymour. Kind of starts in the beginning. Mm-hmm.

0: I mean,
1: a true showstopper.
0: Yeah. I mean, when she's just, it gets you. She's got one of those voices.
1: Yeah.
0: And you said, you know, Rick Man, what were you, you know,
1: he's holding his own. He's holding his own in there too.
0: Yeah.
1: Which I think it needs to be. But then you mentioned, you know, coming from SCTV, a lot of those people came from, you mentioned Godspell. Did you mention that on mic?
0: He did.
1: Oh, I did. You mentioned it. That's right. But I mean, a lot of those people are musically talented in that way. That was kind of like, they were sort of variety show performers, right, almost, in a way, that had a lot of things to do. And I think that in SCTV, you were required to do a lot of musical parody and stuff. And he had a couple of characters like that were
0: middle school marathon, yeah, or telethon. Do you guys know this bit? If you've not seen the middle school telethon bit from SCTV, where they're all pimply teenagers, yes, and they're doing, and they have the band.
1: Yes. No, I've seen that. That's fantastic.
2: That one and the punk rock band one, yeah, I'll never forget, with Martin Short as the lead punk rocker, so, and John Candy on drums.
0: Yeah.
2: Oh my gosh.
1: And the one I cannot remember the name of, but that I've watched countless times, is when he's doing the kind of Perry Como guy.
0: Oh yeah.
1: And he's like singing Turning Japanese, like out in the park with like the,
0: I mean, yeah,
1: but he's doing, I mean, he's doing the kind of lounge singery thing convincingly enough that you know that in this he probably just approached it as, okay, I'm doing the lovelorn, overly earnest hero of, right, this. And so that was almost just like a satirical note that he could hit. But you know, the singing is pretty good. And we, yeah, have not mentioned maybe the voice that is the most like staggering voice in the thing, probably. It was Levi Stubbs as Audrey II, which, absolutely, is just insane and iconic in all these ways.
0: Yeah,
1: that really just kind of sits on the movie once it arrives, and you go, because I kept going, oh yeah, this is happening maybe earlier than I thought, because I hadn't watched it in years. Oh, this is a little, oh, you know, we already have, oh, the dentist song is already here. Oh, what's left? And then things kept happening that I was like, oh yeah, this is great too, and this is great too. And leading up to that reveal of the, you know, the personality of Audrey II, oh, really,
0: Feed
1: is,
0: Me Seymour.
1: That's kind of like the last big shock that the movie delivers in terms of laying everything out for you, yeah, as far as what's really going on here.
2: Well, and balancing out his incredible voice with the Greek chorus.
1: Yeah.
0: You got Tisha Campbell.
2: Yes. I mean, it's Crystal, Ronette, and Chiffon.
0: Right.
2: Motown.
0: Which
2: Greek chorus?
0: I can't remember her other, the other, what does it show you, their the actual
2: cast? Tichina Arnold.
0: Yeah. She was,
2: she's great.
0: Tisha Campbell, and it was on Martin, and so was, what's her name again?
2: Tichina Arnold.
0: Tichina Arnold. She was also on,
1: yeah,
0: Martin.
2: Yeah. And Michelle Pam was the third.
0: Yeah. Yeah.
2: No,
0: man, I love Tisha Campbell. Man.
1: No, they're great.
0: Big crush on, that was
2: School Days.
0: Oh, yeah. Kidding me.
2: Oh, my goodness.
0: Get out of here. Anyway,
1: It's Pitch Perfect, though, the way, and even the way it's shot, I'll give Frank Oz a lot of credit for like some of those shots, like when their glittery gloves kind of come out of the shadows before they do. And even then, you know, the set itself, the way that it is, and I think the Skid Row set is amazing. It was built on the same soundstage they use for James Bond films.
2: He always calls it the 007 set.
1: Yeah. It's actually got like called like the Broccolis, like whatever, yeah, one,
2: yeah,
1: of the Broccoli.
2: Albert Broccoli, yeah.
1: But it is, so I think that level of ostentation in terms of saying we're going to do this giant set that's actually quite elaborate and quite beautiful, but it also adds, it like both makes it gritty and real, but also adds to the theatricality of it, because it does feel a little bit like the most of the action of the story happens on kind of a big stage where, like in Rear Window, you have a real keen sense of, oh, Audrey lives across the street from the flower shop. He's down in the basement. You get a real sense of that little, whatever that corner is, the flower district or whatever, wherever they are.
2: Well, and Frank Oz as a director, again, I mean, he had co-directed Dark Crystal, co-directed Muppet Movie.
1: Yeah.
2: And such a crucial, you know, balancing act with Jim Henson, I think, in so many ways. And he knew what he was doing. I mean, I think puppeteers bring a unique perspective of how things are framed, you know, what's in the shot and what's not in the shot, because they know from that experience. And I think he does a great job of translating it back into film.
0: And the Audrey II puppet is kind of amazing.
2: Oh, it's astonishing.
1: Really, really amazing.
0: I mean, it's hard to, I was watching it and thinking, if this were made today, it would look like trash because it'd be CGI.
1: It would be CGI. It would maybe even look cool, but you wouldn't even think about it. You would just be like, oh yeah, that was fine.
0: Yeah.
1: You know?
0: But this is an amazing, tactile,
1: real thing.
0: The mouth, like all of the internals is just the disgusting.
2: Details.
0: And that sold it, I think.
2: Oh yeah.
0: Because I think if you would have skimped on that, then it would have been full-blown like campy, like,
1: no, it would look really silly when it gets to the part where we're supposed to be remotely scared of this thing.
0: Right.
1: I think that, I where did I hear this? I don't remember what, maybe they shot it at 16 frames. They basically shot it at a lower frame rate because the lip movements, they couldn't get the mouth to like the singing part.
0: Yeah.
1: they couldn't get the lip movements to work fast enough. So they actually were recording a lot of, like the way a lot of TikTok dancers try to make themselves look like they've got better moves than they have got. They recorded the lip movements moving is exactly like, this is what I was thinking watching this. I was like, this is like TikTok.
0: Yeah, dancers. That's good reference. Yeah.
1: And so Rick Moranis was doing a lot of his interaction with Audrey to, you know, in slow motion, basically. So that's another thing when he's lip syncing.
0: Because I did notice how well the lips were syncing up.
1: Which is amazing for the time. And that's how they did it. A little movie magic.
0: Yeah.
1: But what we're getting at too is how much of this was actual shot. I mean, there's very few, even in the ending where there are a lot of maybe optical effects and, you know, it's done with puppets and models. It's not done with, again, which they didn't have back then, but the kind of CGI they would just instinctively use now.
2: Yeah. And I think you probably read that. At one point, there were 60 puppeteers working on Audrey 2. That makes sense.
0: Yeah.
2: That's incredible.
1: Yeah.
0: Yeah.
2: Yeah. You know what else noisy it was? Yeah, it was noisy.
1: I bet every line in this movie was 80 yards because of that.
0: Yeah.
2: Probably.
0: Everything was like,
1: I'm sorry. That was the audio guy thought.
2: No. Just real quick. Lots of wonderful shows here on Substrate Radio that you can hear throughout the week, specialty shows. On Sunday, you can hear Wake Up Boo from 10 to noon with Craig, bringing wonderful music to you, waking you up, getting you ready for your day. Then from in the evening from 7 to 9, you have You're Not Listening to Me with Brian Teasley and Daniel Ferris. On Mondays, you have the flagship show with Jackie Lowe, the Jackie Lowe Show Crossing the Streams with Birmingham Mountain Radio. Always has a wonderful theme. 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It's not just a magazine, it's also a radio show. 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Then on Friday, you've got the classic hip-hop show with the one and only Encyclopedia of Hip-Hop, DJ Supreme. 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Where can people find out about this and so much more, Craig?
0: Go to Substrate Online. I wasn't prepared for that.
2: I was too quick, wasn't I?
0: I was not prepared.
2: Yeah. You were waiting for me to take another 30, 40 seconds.
0: John, what you would do is you'd go to substrateonline.com, give us your email address. 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Man, Discord is hopping today. You picked a banger. That's what happened. When you pick a banger, John, people sit up and listen. They take part. They participate. It's good. So, thank you.
1: I had the thought of what if I should choose this thing that's not a banger, and then something told me no, choose the banger.
0: Yeah, you went for the banger.
1: Yeah.
2: I'm just getting hungry for bangers and mash.
1: I'm sorry, Craig. I find Gareth delightful.
2: Thank you.
1: I'm not. You know, maybe I'm not around you enough. But I wanted to mention one other thing that I thought was kind of interesting in the movie that I always have thought about, and I think it is in there, but maybe I'm just imagining it because I like a lot of cosmic horror. I do think there's the moment in the movie where the camera kind of lingers on the inside of Audrey 2's mouth, and we see like this weird, it's a kind of crazy pattern, all the colors, everything. It's almost kind of hypnotic, and the camera's kind of showing it to you. And then Mushnick, right before he gets killed, he looks in the mouth and kind of almost like his jaw drops and he says, what the hell? So there's this kind of something undescribable about it. And then I got to thinking about what do they call that in the natural world? Like eye spots or lures? Some butterflies will have what looks like the face of a predator on it and it will scare other things away. Or there's warning colors or colors that draw something to it.
0: Yeah.
1: And I thought, oh, that's kind of a neat thing.
0: Like an anglerfish.
1: Yeah. Right, exactly.
0: Yeah.
1: Exactly. Yeah. So that maybe Audrey 2 has this ability to, at the moment where you would be running in fear because its mouth is opening, that instead you're going, What is that?
2: Yeah. Yeah. Well, it's obviously based on the Venus flytrap in many ways. Did you ever have a Venus flytrap as a child?
1: I never did. I think I would have been creeped out by it, but I was fascinated and astonished by them.
2: I loved them. I had several when I was growing up, and I would feed it flies that I would catch, and then I would use little tweezers to drop into the thing and watch it shut.
0: I'm surprised you didn't become a dentist.
2: They're really cool plants.
0: Did you shoot puppies with a BB gun?
2: Oh, hey now.
0: That's part of the song. Yeah.
2: That's true.
0: Like shooting puppies with a BB gun. That's Where are you? Do you think I just made that up out of my top of my... You think that came out of my brain?
2: Maybe.
1: Oh, mom.
2: Oh. Oh, my goodness. I'm just really curious. We talked a little bit about it, but you're both musicians, you know.
1: Until someone makes me stop, I think I am, yes.
2: And you were breaking down some of the musical elements, but, I mean, this is such a catchy score and songs. I mean, what is it about these songs that works for you?
0: We were actually just talking about that a minute ago when the song was playing.
1: I mean, I think a huge part of it is leaning on 50s music and doo-wop style means that the melodies are going to be very vocal forward. And they're going to be very catchy and kind of elementally catchy. Like this is like 50s doo-wop, and that vocal group music is sort of the beginning of what we consider to be, I mean, in my mind, it's like a lot of pop music now is still kind of throwing back to those forms and those, the simplicity of those arrangements. Maybe some of it was a product of the time, but there's something really elemental about that stuff. And so I think if you're writing in that mode, it's like a natural thing to kind of take, oh, this sounds familiar. What if we tweak it just a little bit? It suddenly doesn't sound so familiar, but it still retains that kind of hyper catchy melodic quality that a lot of 50s rock has.
0: And it doesn't feel like an 80s filter. Like no, it feels like that. Like, like Grease feels like it was made in the 70s. You know what I mean?
1: It's like being a little naughty or something like that. Right.
0: Like, you know, You're the One That I Want is not a 50s song or 60s or you know what I mean? But this, there's nothing in this that goes, oh, let's date this by making it 1986 at all.
1: Right. So maybe, I think maybe there's some electric guitars or something. Yeah, later maybe. On, but you're right. But in overall, the overall tone of it is that, I mean, again, it's the exemplified by the Greek chorus of I've seen them referred to in people that write about this as street urchins. And it's like, I don't consider those girls street urchins. I consider them just sort of like local teens or something.
2: I think they're very much, I mean, I just watched The Odyssey, but I mean, they are a Greek chorus and appear in different forms.
1: Yeah.
2: And at one point they are street urchins, but in other times they're other things. Yeah. I mean, so I just
0: watched The Odyssey too.
2: Nice. Have you watched The Odyssey?
1: I've seen The Odyssey. Yes, I have.
0: And well, but that feels very practical.
1: What?
2: Oh, it is all
1: what practical. I just said.
2: Practical.
0: What you said. What you said. That's a practical statement.
1: Very pragmatic the way I phrased that.
0: It's a very even, well balanced,
1: economical, targeted word choices that really led up to a statement that was easy to understand.
0: Yeah, you really nailed it. No practical effects.
1: Yeah,
0: like it felt. You know.
1: No, well, I think that what the smart thing to do is that they do, because there's a lot of people saying Christopher Nolan doesn't use CGI. That's not true at all. He just uses it to augment and to clean up something he tried to accomplish on set in front of the camera. And I think actors like that, actors like sets, actors like interacting with real things. And you see it in the movie when it's, I mean, again, this movie has it in spades. Just the idea that you're watching people interact with that puppet.
0: 100%.
1: And I think that sense of scale, especially that you get in something like The Odyssey, it must help the actors to not be told, look at that tennis ball on that pole up there and just imagine something scary. You know?
0: Right.
1: So
0: agreed.
2: So good. Anything else on the Little Shop of Horrors? I'd love for John maybe to talk about some of the other things he's got going on, because you got a lot going on, right, John?
1: Yes. I wanted to see if there was anything else.
2: Anything that we might have missed.
1: Oh, I wanted at one point to chant candy bar, candy bar, candy bar. And also, I did want to say that Rick Moranis in Session 9, I think he would have been the Brendan Sexton third character.
2: Yeah, that's a good call there. Yeah. Oh, my goodness. Well, you do a lot of things. You wear several hats. I kind of said that at the beginning.
1: Glad you noticed.
2: Yeah, you're not wearing a hat today.
0: It's a nice hair hat.
2: Yeah, we're very jealous of that wonderful wavy hair you have.
0: Settle down, Garrett.
2: All right, maybe I'm speaking for myself.
1: No, do go on.
2: Oh, stop. Luxurious.
1: Finish what you were saying.
2: Tendrils of. Anyway, but yeah, tell us about some of the great things you got going, John.
1: Well, assuming that by that you mean, I'll just talk about the things I've got going. I don't know which ones are great. I am. You mentioned musician. I have music up under the name Sci-Fi. That's Sighfigh. That's not confusing at all to people. And you can find me at Bandcamp. So just look at sci-fi.bandcamp.com for the most part. But there's a new music platform, or relatively new one, called Subvert.
2: Oh, I haven't even heard about that.
1: I'm going to have something new up there soon. And I would say, if you want to know what I'm doing with my music and stuff, find me on social media. You can find me on Threads and Blue Sky and Instagram at Gianni W. Another thing I have to spell, GIANNIDUBYA.
0: It's really made yourself accessible now.
1: I really have made myself accessible. but as far as like podcasts, you mentioned
2: Yeah.
1: I have a podcast that comes out pretty much every week with my friends Ronald and Steve, where it's called Movie Schmovie, and we talk about movies we've been watching recently. So it's a lot of recent stuff, but we also kind of stole your format a tiny bit, because we make each other watch some other movie every week as well. So we do something called Required Viewing that sometimes will be like a classic film. Because I got tired of only talking about whatever, you know, Minions 3 or whatever. So Movie Schmovie comes out almost every week. And then I have another podcast feed called FYIZ, and that is a multi-show feed that different things come out on. So if you listen to any of the things I just said and follow me in those places, you'll be able to find out what I'm doing.
0: And you'll get a letter from our lawyers.
1: Letter for stealing your format. Mm-hmm.
2: Yes. So we have such an original format.
0: Well, that's good.
1: Yeah. And there is some sci-fi music coming soon. It's been a little slow year, but like, look, in the fall, there's going to be a holiday EP called Ugnog coming out. And in between now and then, there's something else that may be coming as well.
2: I almost thought you were going to say Ugnot and thought Craig would appreciate that. Star Wars. I think the Ugnots are underrated. Don't you think? The Ugnots?
0: Yeah. Yeah. It's Gareth.
1: wait. Here's what I wonder. Gareth, where have you seen an Ugnot rating?
2: Well, I love the Nick Nolte Ugnot on Mandalorian.
1: Mm-hmm. Okay.
2: I thought he was great. Yeah. That was really the true expansion of the Ugnot.
0: That was the zenith of the Ugnot lore.
1: Certainly the most screen time an Ugnot ever
2: got. Other than that, Empire Strikes Back, of course. Sorry, I've really taken this on a Star Wars tangent. I was throwing you a bone, Craig.
0: I spit it out.
2: You spit it right out. Just like Audrey 2, spitting out the glasses.
0: Evil Corny wants links. We're going to put some links in here.
1: Oh, yes.
2: So yeah.
0: I'll find them.
1: Yes, please do.
0: Now I got more work to do.
1: Well, if they listen to your other show, you're a repeat offender in terms of playing my stuff. So just listen to Craig's other show. You still have that show, right?
0: The Wake Up Boo Show?
1: Yes.
0: Every once in a while.
1: Yeah.
0: Yeah, I've played sci-fi plenty of times.
2: Yes. Yes.
0: You'll throw me one on some bangers.
1: Mm-hmm. And MASH.
0: No MASH. Yeah. But especially during the holidays, because that's a good... Can we... Look, October's coming up sooner rather than later.
1: Oh, yes.
0: You need to plug that, because people like to get into the mood, and this is a great... What's it? Tell me about that. Tell folks about that.
1: Horrific is my sort of horror concept album that, yes, I hoped... would become just that, an album that people put on every October, the way they might put on the Vince Guaraldi, Charlie Brown record every Christmas. Like, once you have to listen to it. And I have had a couple friends say that they do listen to my album Horrific every year. So I want to say it's working for those people.
0: Yeah.
1: They are prospering in their lives. They seem to be doing great.
0: Yeah.
1: But Horrific is a love letter to the horror films of my youth, and the, you know, sort of being a film nerd going to the video store and renting everything in the horror section over time is kind of the premise of the album. But, you know, it's different songs that are about tropes from horror films and different songs that are about specific horror films. So it's just a nice big fat celebration of horror. And yes, it makes for a perfect Halloween listen.
0: Yeah. And what, and John's almost too smart for his own good.
1: Oh, I would
0: very
1: say
0: clever.
1: I would
0: clever.
1: Say that's definitely my problem. That's it. That's my problem.
0: Too smart for your own good.
1: Yeah. That's such a great sounding problem. Jack of all trades, too smart for his own good.
0: Yeah. Sorry. Dumb it down, dude. That's all I'm saying. What's up with you? So we all saw The Odyssey.
2: Yeah. Yeah. I don't know how much time we want to dedicate to The Odyssey.
0: We got 10
2: minutes. That could be quite a bit. I mean, or if we want to talk about other things that we've been watching.
0: I've got a long list, but
2: yeah,
1: The Odyssey was... Oh, you want to talk about The Odyssey?
0: No, I don't know. We can talk. We don't have to talk about The Odyssey.
1: Let's not make this awkward.
0: I'm just saying...
1: Craig, you can talk about The Odyssey.
0: Yeah. I just want to say that Cyclops is amazing.
2: Yes. Bill Irwin.
0: That was insane. Goodness.
1: Yeah.
0: Like, that was terrifying.
1: And the way that he moved was so weird, and just everything about that was
0: the
1: so
0: the screams
1: outlandish.
0: And how loud and disturbing. Just perfect.
1: Yeah.
0: It was great. I didn't expect to love it, and I loved it.
2: I loved it.
1: I kind of expected... I mean, I think with Christopher Nolan, I'm always on board to see what's up and see what he's doing, even if I don't always have that you know, kind of religious response that a lot of his fans have. But I think that all the things we just mentioned earlier about the way he tries to put something epic on screen or tries to make something that no one else would make, that's the kind of filmmaker that I'm always going to come back for.
0: Did you see it in true IMAX?
1: I did not see it in true IMAX.
0: I didn't either.
1: But I saw it on rather a large, what do they call it, LIMAX, where it's like just a giant screen at some mall theater.
0: No,
1: IMAX, I did not see it.
2: 70 millimeter.
0: I saw it in 70 millimeter, which is fine. Yeah. It was great. I mean, it just looked amazing. It looks like, it's film. So, I mean, it looks good. Where did you see it?
2: I saw it at Sidewalk.
0: Oh.
2: I'm hoping to see it again on a bigger screen.
0: Yeah.
2: I loved it at Sidewalk. Sidewalk has great sound, by the way.
0: Yeah, of course.
2: And it was great. And here's another, this is such an old man thing, but I went to a screen where they had subtitles.
1: Mm.
2: And I got to tell you, I loved it. I loved having the subtitles.
0: I can't deal with it. I don't want to look at it. I don't want to look at it.
2: I loved having subtitles for Little Shop of Horrors, too.
0: Okay.
2: To hear those great lyrics or read those great lyrics. I mean, the very complex lyrics.
1: At home, I frequently turn on subtitles just because a lot of the stuff on the television at home, like, it's not mixed properly.
0: Yeah.
1: The middle channel where the vocals are. But in a theater, I did accidentally go see something, and now I cannot remember what it was, but I had to pick a screening due to the time that it was, you know, just my availability. And I don't remember what it was, but I got over it pretty quick that there were subtitles.
0: All right.
1: But I share your thing of in the theater, I kind of at least would want to know. I don't want it to be the default. I would at least like to know, okay, I'm choosing to go see this movie where I can read what's on screen. But then I did walk out of that movie knowing what everybody had said, which is not always the case. So,
0: well, that's fine.
1: Yeah. But I found The Odyssey actually to, you know, I know the line about Christopher Nolan, his movies have like a muddy sound mix, but I didn't find it to be the case.
0: No,
1: this time.
0: It didn't bother me.
1: I feel like I heard all the important dialogue.
2: Yeah. I loved it. Can I just bring up
0: Sanford Jr. didn't like the Cyclops.
2: No. Yeah.
0: Well, that's fine.
2: All right. That's all
0: that's
2: right.
0: fine. You can do whatever you like.
2: Yeah.
0: You can have that's bad opinions.
1: Not enough eyes, he says. No, one too few, I say.
2: There's other folks who haven't. I mean, my daughter had some pretty strong critiques of The Odyssey.
0: From a story perspective or a cultural
2: very
0: context.
2: Similar to the English critic Mark Kermode, who thought the opening sequence or the, kind of the opening quarter of it, I would say, but then it kicks into gear with the Cyclops scene. That's when it really kicks into gear.
0: Okay.
2: Can I just bring up just as to counter? We've been talking about great 80s films with John. Last night, in the middle of the night, I woke up and the YouTube algorithm decided I need to see Under the Rainbow again.
1: Mm.
2: Do you remember this film?
1: Yes, I do.
0: Of course. But hang on.
2: Horrible.
1: As a young Chevy Chase fan, I think that was a... And Carrie Fisher. So it was, oh, that was a real... Gosh.
0: Billy Barty.
1: I found that film. Oh, yeah. I found that film challenging.
2: Yeah. I was about to use that. Yeah. No, it is very challenging from today's...
0: I want to back this up. You woke up in the middle of the night.
2: Yeah.
0: And decided to... your go-to was to watch Under the Rainbow?
2: That's what YouTube threw at me. YouTube has been, the algorithm, I don't know what has caused this, but it decided I need to see that this week. I also watched Curse of the Mummy's Tomb, the Hammer film, and then The Medusa Touch with Richard Burton.
0: Okay.
2: Wow. Really bizarre late 70s horror film.
0: So, which actually was pretty interesting. 3 o'clock in the, like 2 a.m.?
2: Yeah.
0: So you just get up.
2: Yeah.
0: And you just watch a movie?
2: Sometimes I can't sleep and there you go.
0: You getting a snack?
2: No.
0: Okay.
2: Sometimes.
1: Are you policing his nighttime snacking?
0: I'm just saying it's an odd ritual. That's all.
2: It's not necessarily a ritual. I mean, it's just I'll throw on YouTube because usually I want to watch something short that will help me fall asleep.
1: Mm-hmm.
2: Usually music. I'll put on some music. But for this last night, for some reason, it said Under the Rainbow is what you should see. And I watched it, and I stayed awake the entire time.
0: You watched the entire film?
1: Isn't it based on some truth?
2: Oh, yeah.
1: Okay.
2: So for folks who don't know, this is a film that's about behind the scenes or before Wizard of Oz, where the film studio has hired Carrie Fisher to go and bring all of the little people to California to get ready for filming Wizard of Oz. And paired with that, you have Chevy Chase, who plays a G-man, a government employee who is trying to help guide a duke and his wife, Duchess, to safety because they think they have an assassin after them, much like what started World War One. They think that they're in it. And then also you have this story of Billy Barty as an agent for Hitler.
0: Yeah.
2: Trying to give military plans to a Japanese spy played by Mako.
0: Oh, yeah, that's right. He was the go-to.
2: Yeah.
0: Yeah.
2: And, yeah, a lot of things have not aged well.
0: Well,
2: different. Including Chevy Chase, of course. But Carrie Fisher gives her all in it.
0: Yeah.
2: Does her best. Billy Barty. I love Billy Barty.
1: He was such a staple of movies when I was growing up. And, yeah.
2: I mean,
1: I always loved him.
2: Yeah. Anyway, that's.
0: What about you, John? What do you got for us?
2: Yeah.
1: I actually had one other thing. It's not something I watched, but I wanted to just mention this. I have the DC Comics adaptation.
0: Oh, wow.
1: Of Little Shop of Horrors.
2: Oh, my goodness.
1: I want you to notice. I'll just pass this around so you guys can see. The characters are not on model for the actors at all.
2: No.
1: I could not find out. Here's the thing, though, that's crazy is that this has the new ending in it.
0: Okay.
1: So that means it wasn't based on like a script before the movie was made. So at least the ending of the comic was drawn before, was drawn after they changed the ending, which means this person, they must have known what the likenesses were, but have not been able to use them or something. So
0: I'm sorry. So this has the happy ending?
1: This has the happy ending.
0: Okay.
1: Right. Which indicates it was drawn, at least that part was drawn after the movie had been shot.
0: So maybe it was like, oh, you can't use their likenesses, but you can have some artistic freedom to interpret them how you want.
1: Yeah, we want to do this comic book adaptation, but we do not want you drawing any of the actors in the film.
0: Like, is a shot for shot pretty accurate?
1: It's basically taking the songs and turning them into, comic books have so much like thought bubble narration and stuff. So you just kind of take all that. What in a musical someone's expressing in a song and you turn it into thought bubble material.
0: No,
1: and occasionally it rhymes. Occasionally they can't avoid making it rhyme but they don't try to.
0: The artwork is nice.
2: But look at the cover.
1: How the dentist has like red hair.
0: Oh yeah.
1: Yeah.
2: Yeah.
0: Okay.
2: Anyway, very interesting.
1: It's a little artifact.
0: And did you originally buy this?
1: I was such a huge fan of the movie that I would have definitely bought this off the stand at like
2: $2.
1: Food World over in Fairfield.
0: I know that Food World.
1: Or the Big B next door. They also had comic books.
0: Maybe the Marina.
2: $2 in 1987. That was a pricey comic back then.
0: Well,
1: it's a 64-page movie adaptation.
2: Well, there you go. Okay. I have a Time Bandits one that I still cherish from that era. And yeah, it looks completely different and went off of the different script anyway.
1: Yeah.
2: Has horseradish.
1: Yeah, sometimes the comics adaptations would be just like novelizations based on a draft of the script that had different things in it. So that was always kind of fun. But this one is very much like after the movie, it seems, but strangely not drawn to look like the people.
2: That's so cool. Thanks for bringing that.
1: Yeah.
2: Craig, anything that you've watched this week that you feel we need to know about?
0: Did I tell you I watched the 1983 Richard Gere version of Reckless or Breathless?
2: After watching the original Godard?
0: No, I didn't watch
2: it. You just went straight to...
0: I don't need that. I don't need that
2: French. Paul Schrader.
0: I don't need that snooty French stuff. I need to go right to Paul Schrader. Right to Richard Gere.
2: Oh, wow. All of Richard Gere.
0: Yeah, man. I'm not afraid.
2: No.
0: I loved it.
2: Yeah. Hey, 80s Paul Schrader. Come on.
0: Yeah.
2: Cat people.
0: Yeah.
1: I will just mention something I saw recently that I had not seen before, just to say, just because I want to do something more highbrow than mention the comic book. I saw Badlands for the first time recently.
0: Oh, my gosh.
2: Oh, wow.
1: Isn't it strange that I hadn't seen it before?
0: No. It's great.
1: Yeah, but I loved it.
0: Yeah.
1: I loved it. I thought it was really, like, strangely current and kind of prescient in a lot of ways about the way we kind of worship.
0: Does it make you appreciate the Nebraska album now? Springsteen.
1: I never have not appreciated it,
0: yeah, but
1: I
0: now,
1: have also never sat down to deliberately appreciate it.
0: Now you go, Springsteen, you hack.
1: Right.
0: I love that you've, I mean, it's beautiful.
1: Yeah.
0: It's just gorgeous.
1: Yeah. And now I know the physique I want is Martin Sheen when he was 25 or whatever.
0: Well, day late, dollar short.
1: I know. It's too bad. I look like the man that ate Martin Sheen at 25.
0: Now you look Martin Sheen from like the West Wing.
1: It's always good to see you.
2: By what you mean stately and authoritative.
0: Yeah, yeah, of course. Yes, yeah, sure. And yeah. No, a good orator. It's good to see you.
1: It was great to see you guys.
0: Thank you so much for bringing the heat. All the heat.
1: So, I always do.
0: You always do. And you're welcome back for go for the fifth one.
1: Okay,
0: a
1: I will.
0: Fifth, a fifth of John.
1: What will I choose?
2: I don't maybe know. Something.
0: Who knows?
2: Another curveball.
1: As I said to you guys in the thread, the text thread, maybe something not directed by a white man.
2: Yeah.
1: Would be interesting.
0: That would be a nice change of pace.
1: Yeah, it would. I'm sorry to everybody listening.
0: It's okay. Schoolie G.
3: Yes.
0: My Little Shop of Horror. My Audrey 2.
2: Thank you.
0: I give you the final word.
2: Well, it's wonderful to watch or rewatch films from our childhood, but it's even better to talk to John Walker about them.
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0: 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I could have had class. I could have been a contender.
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The Margaret, Birmingham's little slice of New Orleans right here on First Avenue North. A true no-gimmicks local vibes bar with some of the best drink options in town. Amazing craft cocktails, mocktails, and extensive beer and wine selection make The Margaret your perfect spot for relaxing after work or just having a nice night out with friends. Swing by tonight and say hi to the crew at The Margaret, 2113 First Avenue North.

0: Nestled right in the heart of Highland Avenue, Rojo is a staple of the Barbieham community. Along with offering you the best in Tex-Mex, American cuisine, and their signature beverages, Rojo also boasts the best patio in Birmingham. So go grab yourself some fish tacos, a sangria margarita, and top the whole evening off with a world-famous chango. When you're looking for that perfect spot for that perfect evening, come see all your old friends and even make some new ones at Rojo, 2129 Highland Avenue, open Tuesday through Sunday.
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I go every year, and I've already made my schedule and gotten my tickets at sidewalkfest.com. 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

0: The Nick, Birmingham's best-kept secret, has historically brought you the best in live original music since 1982. 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

0: Oh my god! 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
1: I don't understand.
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I'll push you later, brother. 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